before that with Private Boy, floating before that with I Reached the Mew from the Hesitating Lights LP. Moros before that with some new music. The album and the song are both called Cemetery Hallucinations. That album came out last Friday, something like that. Started off with a band called Funeral Chant with a song called In Fever Dreams. That is from a split that they put out with a band called Exhumation. The album is called Sacred Oath, Temple of Death. Now you can go find it. All of that information is, again, on a playlist at our website, wrct.org, which is supported in part by the fine folks at Row House Cinema. Row House Cinema is an independent single-screen theater. 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Row House Cinema is located at 4115 Butler Street in scenic Lawrenceville. For more information, visit their website at rowhousecinema.com or give them a call at 412-904-3225. 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And that's all I got to tell you. This band's called Orchid.

Hey there. You're listening to Consolidated. Yeah, I talk great. You are listening to a show called Consolidation here on a radio station called WRCT. You just heard a band called Desert Collider, a song called Thumper from their Generation Ship Endless Drift Through Infinity LP. Midnight Dice before that was Set Me Free. Restless Spirit before that with Desire Lines from their new album called Restless Spirit. Started off with some Orchid doing Black Funeral. Now you're all caught up. This band's called Ill Wind.

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1: Soy McGruff, el perro del delito, y necesito que me ayudes a darle un mordisco al crimen. 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

Hey there. You're listening to WRCT Pittsburgh. So a little while back, the label Knife Hits put out a 20-year anniversary compilation of so much of the excellent music that they've been putting out for 20 years. That was a band called Caged with a song called The Messiah Draws Near, which is part of that compilation. It's on Bandcamp. You should check it out. It's worth your time. Ominous before that with Beneath an Elm. Holland Andrews and Methods Body teaming up for a song called Carriage from their Remain album. Bell Witch and Aerial Ruin teaming up before that with From Dominion, Let Them Bleed. We started off with new stuff from a band called Ill Wind. A song called God of Sleep off of their new album, The Unfolding at the End of Light. So you are listening to a show called Consolidation here on your favorite radio station, where we are on random schedule, but you can still check the show, Too Evil to Have a Human Name. It is horrible music for horrible people. It is here on WRCT 88.3 FM. Pittsburgh, 7 until 9 p.m. on Sunday evenings. It is In Nominis Satana. What else can I tell you? I can tell you that if you would like to start riding a bicycle in Pittsburgh, but you are not sure where to start, you should start with Bike Pittsburgh. 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So, one more reminder that there is a playlist available for this show at wrct.org. This band is called Fournier.

Hey there. You are listening to WRCT Pittsburgh. Let me tone that down some. We now have Isabel Waller Bridge in the background. I'm realizing that once again, I have too many things to play for you, not enough time left. So I am talking over things that I would rather not talk over. Anyway, so the best thing to do is to talk for a really long time. Before this, you heard Thou with Come Home, You Are Missed. Glacier before that with the We Lost the Sea remix of old-timer spiritual recalibration. We started off with Fournier. Song called Supreme Ornaments from their self-titled LP. Now I'm going to hush up. This is Isabel Waller Bridge.

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2: For the next half hour, you'll be hearing songs from the English band James. Formed in 1982, their first single came from an EP released on the Factory record label in November 1983.

from their 1990 album Gold Mother. That's James with How Was It For You. Before that, you heard Yahoo from their second full-length album, 1988's Strip Mine. And we started the entire set off with their debut single, 1983's What's the World. Now, James first got their start in 1982, but it took 11 years and four different record labels before they struck gold. And that came with the explosion of the Manchester music scene in the late 80s, early 90s, with bands like the Stone Roses, Charlton's UK, and Happy Mondays. Often dubbed the Madchester scene, a new version of their 1989 single, Sit Down, was released in 1991.

title track from their 1993 album Laid. That's James here on WRCT. Before that, you heard Born of Frustration from their album 7, and we started the entire set off with their 1991 hit Sit Down. Now, as we wrap up this half-hour block featuring the band James, I'll leave you with two more songs. Is This Love from their 2024 album Yummy, and this one, She's a Star from 1997.

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That was Fast Shadows from Charles Rumbach's 2021 release, Seven Bridges. 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And this is An Experiment with Time. The show airs every Saturday night at midnight right here on WRCT. Let's get back to the experiment here. This is Ema Sumac. Magenta Mountain from her 1972 album Miracles. After that, we're going to get into some new music from Alabaster de Plume and a whole lot more.

That was Nahawa Dumbia from La Grande Cantatrice Malienne Volume 1. The track is called Sokono Uluni. Before that, Raga Bahadi from a 1968 recording called Call of the Valley. It's featuring a centaur flute and guitar. And if you've been digging the list music that you've been listening to, check out the full playlist up on WRCT.org. Bagsy Experiment here with Charlie Magiera and the Modern Dance Club. Here Comes Your Mama.

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I'm your host, DJ Addy. Thanks for tuning in tonight.

Good evening. Welcome to WRCT. This is From the Basement. We opened up tonight with a few pop songs, starting with Other Side by Sorry Girls, Sunday My Heart Hurts by Anna of the North, and that was Clear Blue by Lord. Up next is My Melody by Teed from Piece of Me.

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Hey, do you remember that kid you picked on in high school? 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Tune in and hear the Mockster spin the best and worst in indie, punk, classic country, power pop, and so much more. That's Vive Lamach, Friday nights starting at 9, right after this, exclusively here on 88.3 FM WRCT Pittsburgh. And tonight, the Mockster's got a special show for you. At 10 p.m. on Vive Lamach, he'll chat with the queen of Norwegian power pop, Vibeke Staugestad, as she brings her new band to Pittsburgh for a show on Saturday, supporting her latest EP, The Sun Sessions. So I highly suggest tuning in to that special edition of Vive Lamach tonight, right?

That was Green Eyes, Want It All by Swim School from their self-titled debut album from last year. Up next, it's Suede with Dancing with the Europeans from their 2025 Antidepressants.

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Thanks for tuning into this week's edition of From the Basement. I'm your host, DJ Addy, signing off and leaving you with the Mockster. 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
2: My name is Tom Lizak. I am a teacher at North Hills High School. I've taught a lot of different social studies courses over my career, which has been 30 plus years at this point. One of the classes that I teach is really kind of a passion of mine is a local history class, which I had Andrew in, and with his love of history, he's actually become a great resource, you know, for the class, and we've had some pretty good ideas that I think we'll talk about here momentarily.
3: My name's Andy French. I had Mr. Lissac 7 years ago, which is crazy because it's 2026 now.
2: Seven years ago.
3: But ever since, I've come in and given a couple presentations to the class that I used to have. And this past summer, we were talking about, we want to make some sort of podcast video series, and I think we will. But it's, you know, getting it off the ground is like the hardest part.
2: Yes.
3: But we have a solid
2: start.
3: Start.
2: Yeah, solid foundation.
1: I remember when you were probably in high school, and I was probably in middle school, but I remember helping him rehearse for his first presentation to your class. So how long ago was that, and what was it like?
3: Was it the year after I graduated, or was it like 2 years?
2: I think it was, well, it was the year after you worked for Westview Borough. So whatever that would have been, was that the summer that you, after you graduated, that you did that?
3: Because it was before COVID.
2: Yeah, I know, yeah. And so, okay. So it's been long enough that I don't remember.
3: So it was 2020 then.
2: Was it 2020?
3: I think so.
2: That would have been, 2019, 2020 year probably.
3: And how it started was, the presentation that I give on Westview Ross was just an adapted version of my final for your class.
2: And I used to let my final exam or my final assessment for the course, which is called the History and Politics of the Keystone State and Steel City, was always a final PowerPoint presentation. It was totally wide open for student choice as long as it was somewhat applicable to what we were doing in class. So we had kids do, over the years, you know, Kennywood Park, or pick a famous Pittsburgh pirate like Roberto Clemente. But yeah, Andrew did Westview Park, and one of the best presentations is kind of what I expected and what he always delivers. And Andrew also started the History Club, so I think we had a little bit of a connection through that. Andrew has a great rapport with quite a few social studies teachers, so I don't remember how I actually came to be that he came in for the first time, but I'm always happy to have him, and he's gone from doing Westview Borough history to incorporating some Ross Township history to Westview Park for a full 40 minutes, and then the Gilded Age, which is fantastic. So he's going to be teaching the course by the time I retire.
1: Real quick, because I always get to hear about Andrew's historical interests. Do you guys want to talk about what your main historical interests are? Because I'm in history, I study history too, and I was just sitting in your class listening to his presentation about Pittsburgh history. I love Pittsburgh history. So,
2: yeah, I personally, I have a lot of areas of history that I really enjoy. I also teach a criminology class, but I enjoy the 1960s. I've always enjoyed like the Civil War and the Wild West and World War II from a personal topic standpoint, but my favorite's always been Pittsburgh history, and I think this is how we came to the idea of what we are trying to do here, is that, you drive around and you see all these names of things, and there's all these little interesting facts, which is why I've always enjoyed history. So, when you tell me H.J. Hines and Hines 57, it's 57 varieties, well, they had 80 plus varieties whenever they came up with that slogan. It was just as simple as his favorite number, I believe, was 5, and his wife's favorite number was 7. So those are always the little things that I've always kind of enjoyed about history, and I think Andrew and I have talked about that and thought that, anytime I share that information with people, they always seem to enjoy it, or at least we're not going to pretend it. We thought it would be something fun to do, to kind of look into some name origins and things like that.
3: Yeah, I mean, I, that's probably why we, well, I think that's probably why we, you had me come back, because there's a lot of overlap between the history that I like, because I also love local history, but I really enjoy early Pittsburgh history, like colonial times and, you know, French and Indian War, American Revolution, and that's where a lot of the names come from.
2: Yes.
3: That we have talked about. I mean, I also really enjoy Gilded Age history. I mean, I used to work at the Frick, which was really fun. And then I also really like Pittsburgh Renaissance history. It's very, I think it's kind of unique how Pittsburgh was able to intentionally clean itself up and pivot itself away from what it was known for. And it's still ongoing, so,
2: yeah,
3: you know, all of it. I just love Pittsburgh and love Pittsburgh history.
2: Yeah, we've gone from, you know, steel mills and to robotics and healthcare and movies and food. I heard a few years ago that outside of Atlanta, Pittsburgh had more millennials moving here than any other city in the country.
3: Interesting.
2: So, you know, I think it's just something that we both share an interest in. And, you know, like Andrew said, anywhere you go around, you see all these signs and you wonder. And I've always recognized a lot of them. And, you know, working together, I've learned a lot more about some of the name origins. So that's really, I think, the theme of what we're trying to do here, which, again, I agree. So at some point, we'll get it off the ground. I think once we get it on the ground, it'll get rolling pretty easily.
1: Yeah.
2: So it's just a matter of coordinating that, finding the time, the jobs, the families, and everything else.
1: I think that's, like, the perfect spot to formally introduce what the project is, because you guys are talking about...
3: You came up with the working title. Where the streets...
2: Where the streets got their names.
3: Yeah.
2: A little spin on YouTube.
3: Yeah.
2: But that's just a working title. I'm not sure what we're going to actually go with here.
3: It's
2: just a
3: wrap.
2: Right. And I think eventually, like, I think we're planning to start with downtown and then expand things to some more interesting, not more interesting, but some other interesting areas like Oakland. There's a lot of history with the names and so on. And we talked about the number of neighborhoods in the city and with the number of municipalities throughout Allegheny County, even getting into, you know, Butler and some of the surrounding counties. This is something that, you know, will probably be going on long after I'm gone, hopefully. Which I hope is a long time from now.
1: So have you started doing, like, research or just, like, outlining what it's going to look like, or both?
3: A little bit of both.
2: Lots of research. I know I did a lot of research this summer. I finally just returned my library book last week from September, so I probably own it at this point. I think we have, like I said, I think we have a pretty good foundation to get started with both research and maybe a little bit of an outline. And I'm actually looking forward to doing the first thing. I know Andrew has gone along with the technology aspect of it, which is totally out of my realm. So,
3: yeah, I mean, I think our focus for the first one will be downtown, because you can't really, you kind of have to start at downtown.
2: Sure, yeah.
3: And there's so many names. Every street downtown, except for, you know, Fifth Avenue, the number of streets, every name has a meaning. I mean, we can't give the whole episode away, but what's a street that has a cool name origin downtown?
1: Could you tell me about Penn?
3: That's too easy.
1: Brilliant
3: Penn.
2: And I think one of the things that we talked about trying to incorporate too is even if there's not, like, necessarily a name origin, you can get something in downtown, Chinatown used to be, I believe, on Second Avenue downtown in the 19-teens. It was a gang war, the Tong War, that, you know, part of it was going on in that area of downtown. We've also talked about potentially doing special themed episodes, whether it's like the Whiskey Rebellion or French Indian War, and things like that. But there's so much. I think part of it is all this decision paralysis. There's so much
1: info
2: out there. Like, what do you start with? What do you include? What do you ditch?
1: Yeah.
2: I never want to ditch anything. So,
3: well, and downtown Pittsburgh, I think, is a great place to start because a lot of the names have to do with, you know, British or French figures, French Indian War and Revolution, and then also Native Americans. So maybe we can give one away. You know, Allegheny, Monongahela, and Ohio, the three rivers, are all Native American words. And that's where it starts, and that's where Pittsburgh starts.
2: Yeah,
3: that's why we're here.
2: If you look at the Monongahela, it means fallen pines. And actually, right where the Homestead Graves Bridge is, formerly the High Level Bridge, up until about 100 years ago, that was only, you know, you could walk across it.
3: Yeah.
2: Because of the banks falling in. So those are kind of things that kind of just gives you a little insight of the kinds of things we're looking to include, I think.
1: I have one question that it might be old topic, but I was thinking about it during your presentation. Why was the point, why was there never a building built on it, even though there were so many big names that could have bought the land and built it?
3: You mean like a skyscraper?
1: Yeah.
3: Well,
2: flood.
3: Well, that, I mean,
2: flood.
3: they had, I mean, it still floods.
2: Yeah.
3: A couple years ago, look at the water. I mean, the point used to be occupied by many buildings, warehouses, mills, tenement housing. And then during the Pittsburgh Renaissance in the 40s and 50s, they bought up that land on purpose and set it aside for a park. Now, but they did build some structures on the, you know, further back from the river, like Gateway Center.
2: Yeah,
3: so they,
2: the Renaissance there.
3: They did build some things on it. Yeah, but they envisioned it being more of a park. But that was, again, I could talk about it all day. The Pittsburgh Renaissance is really cool because it was a couple of political, and one of the Mellon family members, I forget his name.
2: Richard King Mellon, I believe, and David L. Lawrence.
3: They had the idea, let's do this. Let's revitalize Pittsburgh, which to have the forethought to do that is pretty crazy.
2: And one of their plans was to put big fans up on Mount Washington. I don't know if it was their plan specifically, but one of the plans to clean up the city was to blow the smoke away.
1: Mm-hmm.
2: And as Andrew said in his presentation in my class earlier today, it's Frank Lloyd Wright, I believe, when he flew over Pittsburgh. I mean, it was just so filthy that, what did he say?
3: I don't know if it was Frank Wright. I think the quote was a lot earlier, but I mean, hell with the lid taken off.
1: Yeah.
3: I think that was like 1860s.
2: Oh,
3: that's something Wright described.
2: Frank Lloyd Wright flew over in the city at one point. But this is stuff we'll find out and learn more about.
1: Do you want to talk more about the Pittsburgh Renaissance, or will that give too much away?
3: No, I mean, we haven't really drafted an episode about the Pittsburgh Renaissance.
2: No, not specifically. No.
3: I mean, the Pittsburgh Renaissance, I don't know if there's any street names that are named after figures, but obviously the David Lawrence Convention Center. And
1: what was, like, the main goal of it? Because I don't know that much about it as an idea. Like, what was...
2: Just to clean up the city, just to try to, you know, clean it up, get rid of the reputation that it had. And you saw, like, you know, some Gateway Center down by the point, the Fort Pitt Bridge and Tunnels, the Parkway was all a part of that.
3: Coincided with building the interstates. They reconfigured 376. They eventually built 279. And the Pittsburgh Renaissance also wasn't all positive because they did, during that time, destroy some areas of Pittsburgh, like the Lower Hill District.
2: Yep.
3: You know, the East Street corridor when they built 279. So it's not all, you know, it's not all good.
2: Yeah.
3: But by and large, I think the goal was to clean up the city.
2: Yeah, kind of rebrand the city. And then in the 80s, there was the second Renaissance, a Renaissance II, where you had the PPG and 279,
3: that was the 80s.
2: Late 80s. Yeah, so that might have been part of the second Renaissance.
3: But they've been on and off working, messing with that idea since the 60s.
2: Yep.
3: It just took forever to do it.
2: Yep.
1: What have you guys both learned from each other?
3: When I was in school, I already had a love of history and pretty much every history teacher, but especially Mr. Lisak, just helped it grow more.
2: I appreciate that.
3: It's true, but, you know, and that's why I majored in it in college. I don't regret it one bit. I think I can't pinpoint a specific thing. I mean, I did learn a lot about how government in Pennsylvania functions in your class, which I didn't really know a lot about before. And then when I started working in local government, it was like, oh, yeah, this is very interesting. Why aren't more people involved in this? There's too much.
2: Yeah, I think, you know, you kind of, it's almost vice versa here, where Andrew was such a good student. He always was so consumed with the history. He always wanted to talk more about it and learn more about it and always went above it and beyond as a student and still does so when he comes back. I told him repeatedly that I think he would make an excellent teacher himself. But I think one of the things that you saw maybe last period, which for all of you listening, you probably don't know what that is, but in high school, the class period, Andrew did his Gilded Age presentation. I always let him roll, but every once in a while I want to interject something, and I feel like we kind of flow off of one another very well, feed off of one another very well.
3: That's important too, because not a single, there one person can't know everything.
1: Mm-hmm.
3: It is impossible. So it's nice when I come into the class. I like when Mr. Lisak will interject with something that maybe I didn't even think of because, you know, you get in the zone. Or I love when somebody asks a question because it kind of forces you to maybe pivot a little bit. Because there's nothing to be ashamed about if you don't know something.
2: No, like, I can't.
3: You can't.
2: And I tell those students that all the time. I'll ask you questions. I don't know the answer to it. And, you know, when I first started teaching, it wasn't in the book that I had, and I had to go to the Northland Library, and then I had to go to the Carnegie Library. And if I couldn't find it in the book, sometimes I didn't get an answer. Now I can get an answer for most kids' questions by the end of the period. I always tell them, I don't know, I have to look into that. I can tell them, I think it's this, but let me get back to you, and I'll let you know for sure. I think we work very well together, like I said. Up each other. And from my standpoint, I've always enjoyed history more as like the storytelling aspect of it. So, I try to tell stories with history. And I think Andrew does the same thing, which is what makes us very compatible. And then, you know, we also have our personality differences that I can mesh well. I'm a bit of a clown. Andrew's my straight man.
3: Or I fool people. Thinking of you.
1: Yeah. What I think is really pretty cool to watch, and I'll be a little sappy for a second, is whenever I first watched Andrew present, I never had you in class, mm-hmm. but, you know, I came into your class maybe once or twice when I was in high school to watch Andrew present. Mm-hmm. And, you know, when you would interject, you know, he got a little bit nervous at first. He was like, oh, okay.
3: Yeah.
1: But, like, this is the first time I've seen him present since I was in high school, which was like probably 3 or 4 years ago when mm-hmm. I watched him. And it's the dynamic is way different now. Not that the dynamic between you two has like changed or anything, because it might have, but
3: I'm
1: I think
3: still
1: you've
3: call
1: just,
3: him Mr.
1: I'm still going to call you Mr.
2: Lisak.
1: And Mr.
2: I still try to get you guys to stop doing that. I mean, I came to your wedding a couple of months ago. Call me Tom,
1: yeah.
2: please. Tommy, or even just Lisak.
3: Maybe.
1: But it's cool to see, you know, him get even better at what he's doing, and, you know.
2: Well, it happens the more you do it, the more you learn, and the more confident you are, and the more times you've been through it. And he does a great job with it. And when I interject, and I think Andrew knows this now, I think maybe a lot of times high school kids think when you're interjecting, you're being critical. And I'm more trying to just have almost like a discussion about it, where I hear something that piques my interest, I'm gonna interject. And if it's a formal presentation, you know, probably not as much or at all. But, you know, when you do like what you did today, and I know now he knows that I'm not being critical at all. I learned, as like he said, you can't know everything. I learned as much from him, if not more, than he's probably learned from me.
1: It was really nice to hear the high school students as well have a a lot more questions than I remember.
3: You have a great group this year.
2: Yeah, that's the nice thing about this course is there's only one section. I usually have 15 to 20 kids in it, but the vast majority of kids that I have in the class are truly interested in Pittsburgh history. And it's great. I encourage kids not just to ask Andrew questions, but ask questions of me every day. And I like giving questions, especially if I don't know the answer to, because that's something else that I can learn. I try to learn new things every single day.
1: What's your favorite question to be asked in terms of like maybe Pittsburgh history or what haven't I asked yet that you think you would want to be asked?
3: Well, I used to give tours at the Frick, and I talk about it a lot because it was a really cool experience, and I'm really glad I did it, even though I'm still not there. I loved it when people would ask questions that were totally unrelated, but not like stupid questions. Okay. There's no stupid questions, but a question like, why is the wall red? That's not an interesting question. But when somebody would ask me a very interesting question that wasn't related to what I was talking about, but is still relevant overall.
1: Like you could tell they're looking at the house, like still listening to you, but looking around the house, and they're like...
3: And I've experienced that with your class this year, where like, I think the last presentation I gave, somebody asked me a question about the trolleys, and I went down a little rabbit hole about trolleys, even though that wasn't the focus of the presentation. I like that, where they're like, wait a second, what about that thing you mentioned?
2: And you came back today with some maps of the...
3: I did that.
2: And that's why Andrew would make a great teacher.
1: I didn't even know those maps existed.
3: I got those from an NPR article that was really good, really detailed.
2: But I mean, I think I would enjoy the same kind of questions. Anything that's going to make me think a little bit, anything that's going to challenge me, anything that's going to teach me something new. And I like the questions that maybe aren't entirely on topic or on subject, because at least it shows me that people are paying attention, people are listening. And, I think that's what we want to try to do with this project is try to make history fun. Because there are a lot of people that just don't like history and they think it's all about learning names and dates and things like that. But when you really understand that the history of, why is this here? Why is this called this thing? That's where I think it starts to draw people in a little bit, especially when you're talking about a city with so much pride as Pittsburgh. You asked at the end of your presentation, what's the legacy of the Gilded Age? I think part of it is the work ethic of the city and the togetherness of the city most of the time and things like that, among other things. So, I think we're just trying to hopefully bring a little bit of entertainment and knowledge to anybody that is kind enough to listen.
1: Yeah.
3: I couldn't have said it better. I mean, my goal when I give the presentations, and I think, why does this matter? I know why it matters. It's important to me, but why should somebody else care about what I'm about to tell you? Why is it relevant? I mean, I think that's kind of, if we, with our show, exploring why things are the way they are, why that street is named that. Who are these people? I mean, they have a lasting impact on our world today, even if it's just a street is named after them. Mm-hmm. How many times in your life have you driven up and down McKnight Road? That was a person, a family, a farmer who settled that area. I mean, and his legacy lives on in that name. Everybody says it probably once a day in the North Hills.
2: Yeah.
3: It's kind of crazy to think about.
1: Are you guys going to make connections to, today, headlines, or is it just going to be based in...
3: What do you mean, headlines?
1: Maybe not headlines is the right word, but modern day
3: things that are history, going on.
1: Things
3: today.
1: Going on today.
3: If we can.
2: Yeah, I think whatever.
1: We're relevant.
2: Yeah, we're relevant. I think that's kind of what we talked about. We're, even with downtown, there might be some buildings that are on certain streets downtown. Yeah. Maybe it's important to talk about how this building got its name. So, you know, I think the key to teaching in general is just to make things as relatable as possible.
1: Yeah. Get people interested.
2: Get people interested. And the more people can relate to something, the better they understand it, the more interest they have in it. Which is, you know, even with today, but, you know, some of when I piped it a couple of times, and I'm used to teaching teenagers, so I try to get them to think about things from different perspectives. So when you talk about, you know, some of the numbers, hey, put in perspective, that's a population of Bronx Township. That's the population of, that's half the population of Westview.
3: This amount of money.
1: Like, you know, Elon Musk.
3: Right. Yeah. I mean, putting it into relatable terms.
1: Yeah, that's something that, like, I will try to do, that my professor at school will try and push us to do. We work with middle schoolers, so it's a little bit different content that we do, but...
2: Yeah, it's the same thing. Yeah. You just try to make it relatable to their, you know, to their age and their experiences.
1: Exactly.
2: And again, something that even they can relate to today. I kind of thought of that when you asked about the modern takes on things, incorporating modern things. I think if you can, you know, teach history using things from the present, it definitely makes more impact and it makes it more relatable.
1: Yeah, it makes people realize that history is relevant.
2: Yes.
3: Why does this matter?
2: I'll just say I've enjoyed what we've done to this point. I wish that we had done more. You know, to be honest, a lot of that's on me. But just, like I said, it's unfortunately sometimes life is getting in the way of things here and making some progress. But
1: there's,
2: I think
1: the
2: time will eventually get rolling out. I think by the summer we might be able to get something, get the first one out, maybe the first couple out as much as we can.
3: Yeah.
1: Well, thanks for taking the time to talk to me.
2: Yeah, absolutely. Thanks.
1: It's been great. This has been Aubrey on a Bench with Tom Lissack and Andrew Bench on Forbes Avenue, WRCT Pittsburgh.
3: I guess we should have said who Forbes was since the show is
1: Why don't we talk? Why don't you go ahead and say something about what Forbes Avenue?
2: That's an easy one.
3: General John Forbes.
1: Yeah.
2: General, yeah.
1: The name of our show.
2: Birthday at the time of the French and Indian War. And actually, when I was marched towards the car, Pennsylvania Turnpike, about half away.
3: Is that the
2: Forbes Road? It's right here, Turnpike.
3: And no. Was part of it the Lincoln Highway, Route 30?
2: Is that the old Turnpike? We haven't gotten that far yet. We haven't gotten that far out of downtown.
3: But he, am I correct? He replaced General Braddock.
2: Yeah, after Braddock was killed.
3: Braddock was killed, so he's a, you know, pretty important figure in the French and Indian War around here.
2: Yeah. There's another one, Braddock, you have a whole town named Braddock.
3: Yeah.
1: I visited his grave in eighth grade.
2: Yeah, Braddock Avenue. And,
3: yeah.
2: And it is an interesting story.
1: Yeah.
2: As is, you know, George Washington and being in this area. And a lot of the names, again, a lot of French and Indian War names.
3: Most of the streets downtown, and we're not going to talk about all of them, but Stanwyck Street, you know, Fort Duquesne, Fort Pitt, Forbes Avenue, Ross Street, I believe. I mean, they're all French and Indian War figures.
1: There really is so much that people you just don't realize.
3: Yeah, that's the goal of our show.
2: Yeah.
1: Awesome.
2: Well, thanks.
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My name is Steve. I'm your host for the Deep Blues Hour, bringing you 60 minutes of classic and traditional blues. In this hour, let's hear from Mr. Bobby Blue Bland, recorded for Duke Records back in the 1960s. Harold Burridge will join us from Cobra Records from a decade earlier, 1950s. And we'll also hear some fine pre-war blues, including the likes of Mr. Blind, Willie McTell. He's coming up, along with so many others. In this next hour, the Deep Blues Hour, why don't we kick things off with Mr. Guitar Shorty off a JSP collection called My Way or the Highway. This is No Educated Woman. 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

There you have Mr. Lazy Lester. That was Hello Mary Lee from 1998. Antone's release out of Austin, Texas. That was All Over You. Before Lazy Lester, that was Sun Seals off of the Sun Seals Blues Band LP that Alligator Record put out in 1973. That was How Could She Leave Me from Mr. Sun Seals. Up next here is Bobby Blue Bland from his Duke Record recordings. This is called These Hands, Small and Mighty, from 1965. Bobby Blue Bland here on the Deep Blues Hour.

Mr. Magic Sam right there with Everything Gonna Be All Right. Signature track there from his recordings made for Jewel Records. Magic Sam right there. We also heard from Junior Wells off the Delmark LP called Blues Hit Big Town. That was Tomorrow Night from 1977. Junior Wells here on the Deep Blues Hour. Check out Zombo. He's in your brain. Unstoppable Off the Rails Radio mows you over. 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Let's hear from Mr. Harold Burridge, recording for Cobra Records in the late 1950s. This is I Don't Care Who Knows, the first take here from Harold Burridge on the Deep Blues Hour.

0: What was the Civil War and the Confederate flag really about? One of the things you can read about is a phrase called the lost cause. And that's a suggestion that it wasn't really slavery, it was states' rights. That's what it was all about. And I have no complaint with that. It was about states' rights. It was about the right to own other human beings as slaves. It was about culture, and the culture was white supremacy.
1: That's Jeffrey Robinson, and this is Alternative Radio. I'm David Barsamian. This edition of AR features Jeffrey Robinson on the South, slavery, and the Lost Cause. The Lost Cause is rooted in the South's search for justification and the need to find a substitute for victory in the Civil War. In attempting to deal with defeat, the South created an image of the war as a noble epic fought by brave men. The war, the mythology goes, wasn't about preserving slavery, it was about Southern values. Monuments to Confederate soldiers and the naming of military bases not only glorifies militarism, but are everyday reminders of white supremacy and the subordination of slaves. Slavery, free labor for centuries, created huge wealth for the plantation master class. To heal and repair, we need an honest accounting of history. Some monuments have come down, and military bases may be renamed. We can't continue to mythologize the past. Our guest today is Jeffrey Robinson. He's Deputy Legal Director and the Director of the ACLU Trone Center for Justice and Equality. He spoke in Seattle in 2017. Given recent events, we felt it was important to broadcast his presentation. And now, Jeffrey Robinson.
0: I got a couple of days ago an email from a gentleman who sent me an article about the Robert E. Lee family, because Robert E. Lee's descendants are still alive and in Virginia. And he said, I know you're going to give this talk, and I hope you will have in your mind and in your heart empathy for his family today. And I want to say, could I just see a show of hands in this room? How many people in this room have ever owned a slave? I see no hands. Robert E. Lee's family, the people that exist today, they never owned slaves either. Slavery is not our fault. We have no responsibility for it. It is part of our shared history. And that's what we can't walk away from. And one of the things that this gentleman sent me was a Washington Post article where one of Robert E. Lee's descendants was saying, we were always taught that our ancestor didn't fight to protect slavery, he fought for Virginia. And what I want to do is just to read you the end of some comments from someone much more eloquent than me on this subject, W.E.B. Du Bois, written in 1928, on this topic, what was the Civil War fought about? And when people say, we were taught that he wasn't fighting for slavery, he was fighting for the South. It is the punishment of the South that its Robert Lees and Jefferson Davises will always be tall, handsome, and well-born. Their courage will be physical, not moral. Their leadership will be weak compliance with public opinion and never costly an unswerving revolt for justice and right. It is ridiculous to excuse Robert Lee as the most formidable agency this nation ever raised to make 4 million human beings chattel instead of men and women. Either he knew what slavery meant when he helped maim and murder thousands in its defense, or he did not. If he did not, he was a fool. If he did, Robert E. Lee was a traitor and a rebel, not a hero, I feel for the family of Robert E. Lee that's alive today, because this must be a really difficult time for them. This is the price you pay when you live a lie, when your view and understanding of history is based on a lie. Because when the truth comes to town, it really hurts when you're ripping that lie off. Everybody remembers the Edmund Pettus Bridge and Bloody Sunday. Heck, they made a movie about it. But who was Edmund Pettus? The grand of the Alabama KKK. And that bridge was dedicated not in 1865 or 1870, but in 1940. And we'll come to that timing as we go through this, because the timing of these monuments, I think, suggests something that's very important in terms of understanding what they're about. People here who have been to Stone Mountain, Georgia, so there are some people, and I'm glad to see that, but I'm betting you don't know the entire story of Stone Mountain, Georgia, because on Thanksgiving Eve in 1915, William Joseph Simmons took these things to Stone Mountain, Georgia. He took bricks where he made an altar. He took the American flag. He took the Holy Bible. He took an unsheathed sword, and he made himself the new imperial wizard of the KKK. That's what Stone Mountain, Georgia is. It is a monument to the KKK. Now, its history is interesting. It is the largest bas relief in the world. Jefferson Davis, Robert E. Lee, and Thomas Stonewall Jackson, conceived in 1912 by the United Daughters of the Confederacy, deeded to the United Daughters in 1916. They started working on it with the KKK in 1922, but it was abandoned for 36 years until the state of Georgia purchased it and created the Stone Mountain Memorial Association to complete the project, and it was completed in 1972. I got a call from a Washington Post reporter several weeks ago, and he said, I want to talk to you about these monuments that have been in the news a little bit recently, and I'm having some confusion. First of all, did you know that there was a Confederate monument in Arlington National Cemetery? And I told him, no, I had no idea. And he said, well, it's not on, like, if you take the tour there, they don't really take you by it. They kind of point at it and say, yeah, and over there, there's a Confederate monument, and they kind of push you on by. But he said, I have some questions about it, and have you ever seen it? I told him, I haven't been there. I had no idea it was there. And he says, well, I'm trying to figure out what is a mammy. And I asked him to repeat his words. I said, what did you say? And he said, I'm trying to figure out, what is a mammy? And I said, well, I can tell you what a mammy is. And I said, you're going to see a black woman with a handkerchief around her head holding onto one or two white kids. And he's like, hold it. I thought you hadn't been to the monument. And I said, no, I haven't. I just grew up in America. I grew up black in America. I grew up in the South in America. And I know exactly what a mammy is. This is from the website of the Arlington National Cemetery. The vignettes include a slave following his young master, an officer kissing his infant child in the arms of her mammy. This is definitely a monument to history, but monuments are built to honor history. I am not honored by this, and neither is any other black person in America. That's in Arlington National Cemetery. Bill O'Reilly says on national television, yeah, the slaves built the White House. They had nice places to live and decent food. The state of Texas is teaching that slavery was a side issue to the Civil War. Our history is being stolen from us. This kind of rewriting of history matters, because if slavery wasn't that bad, then what the hell are you still complaining about it for? Why don't you black people just move on? Why can't you get over it? This is where the South won the Civil War. They didn't win the war, they won the peace by rewriting what our history is truly about. And so, I want to take you through some of that history. And I hope that, you know, I am not standing here like, let me tell you this stuff and you don't know it and I'm smarter than you. I'm 61 years old. I was born and raised in Memphis, Tennessee. And much of the stuff I am sharing with you, I have learned in the last 6 or 7 years. There is stuff in this presentation I have learned in the last 36 hours. We are not taught our history. And that's one of the things that I think is so critical and important. And it's important because as we're trying to interpret what was going on and what our true history is, all we have to do is go and look. Our history is hidden, but it's hidden in plain sight. And all we have to do is be willing to wake up and smell the coffee. So let's talk about it. In 1619, there were 20 human beings that were brought to America as slaves. 20. And it all started from that. Because what people figured out very quickly is, if you have free labor, the profits that you can make go up exponentially. The first slave ship is built in Massachusetts, not in the South. So this whole thing about, well, it was the bad South and the good North when it came to slavery. No, no, no. America went in all hands on deck. And I'm asking you to look at these laws because these laws will help you understand what slavery was about. We know the white slave owners will be raping the black women, but their kids are not going to be free. Let's make that clear right here and right now. We're going to steal their God from them, but even if they accept our God, they're still slaves. When you look at that one, and I think about policing in America today, it sends chills up and down my spine. And look at what you can get executed for. Growing your own food, learning to read, and assembling in groups. I remember talking to my great-grandmother, who was born to parents that were slaves. And I remember her saying, we had to be very careful to show, not to show how smart we really were, because a smart black person was a threat. So, can I see a show of hands? How many people in here know about the Colonial Marines? I see about 4 hands go up, and I'm not trying to embarrass anybody. I'm trying to make the point that our history has been stolen from us. The Colonial Marines were black slaves that fought with the British in the War of 1812. And do you know why they fought for the British? Because the British told them, if we win, you get your freedom. And when people are fighting for their freedom, they can be vicious. And the Colonial Marines were vicious. They knew all the back trails because they had been slaves in the South. They knew where you could cross the rivers. And so they were of great assistance to the British in fighting the Americans. And they were part of the troop that drove the Americans back into Washington, D.C. and set the White House on fire. About 3 months later, Francis Scott Key, who was part of that American group that got driven back to Washington, D.C., is now in Baltimore at Fort McHenry. And he's watching the bombs bursting in air and getting excited and getting motivated to write the national anthem. And one of the things that Francis Scott Key wrote about was, you know, these black Colonial Marines, they're of concern because what if all of them did that? So here is the end of the third verse of our national anthem, written by Francis Scott Key. And no refuge could save the hireling and slave from the terror of flight and the gloom of the grave. And the star-spangled banner in triumph doth wave o'er the land of the free and the home of the brave. That is your national anthem, our national anthem. And my point is that from Plymouth Rock, white supremacy was the basis of how this country was formed. It doesn't mean that we're not a great country. It doesn't mean that we currently are all bigots. It means this is the truth about how our country was formed, and we can either deal with it realistically and as the truth, or we can keep trying to deny it. And in terms of keep trying to deny the nature of our true history, I feel like just saying, how's that working out for us? I'm now going to show you, in the words of the people who built the country, how important white supremacy was. Important as the soul is to the body, and without it, no house can gain a proper stability. And you're like, Jeff, that's 1784, a long time ago. Bear with me. 40 of the 56 signers of the Declaration of Independence owned other human beings. The founding fathers of America had absolutely, positively no problem with white supremacy. They believed in it. It was the truth. It was the reality of their time. And they weren't embarrassed to say it. One of the main reasons that Native Americans were driven off their ancestral land, the plantation owners had to have room. If you're going to grow cotton and tobacco, you need a lot of land. 13% of the entire American population was enslaved by 1860. Can I see a show of hands? How many people understood that slavery was that pervasive? And maybe some, and that's good, but you know what? I guarantee if you knew that, you didn't learn it in high school, and you didn't learn it in college. You learned that somewhere else. This is not taught to us. To understand the economic dependency on slavery. And so when I talk about the monuments and the Civil War and the things that are behind this, one of the other things I would just encourage you to do, like any other investigation that you would do, follow the money to understand what the motivation is. Just follow the money. The Indian Removal Act of 1830 took 100,000 adults and sent them on our version of the Long March. What this did to the Choctaw Indians in the Southeast was horrendous. Let's talk about Andrew Jackson, who was the architect of the Indian Removal Act. Once again, we talk about rewriting history. You can't diss Andrew Jackson. He's on the $20 bill. But here's what our President of the United States has said about Andrew Jackson. And I'm going to read this. Had Andrew Jackson been a little bit later, you wouldn't have had the Civil War. He was a very tough person, but he had a big heart. And he was really angry that he saw what was happening with regard to the Civil War. He said, there's no reason for this. The problem with it is, the first problem, that Andrew Jackson was dead 16 years before the Civil War started. And I know it is. It's like, are you kidding me? But it's like as funny as a heart attack. Because there are people who believe this. And this is part, you're saying like, oh, that's ridiculous, nobody believes that. If you think that who controls the past is not important, you are wrong. Think about the arguments that we're having in this country today, and it's because the past has been concealed. This is one of the most amazing books you will ever see, written in 1839, Slavery as It Is. And the only thing these people did was to go to newspapers, cut out articles about slavery, and put them in a book. That's why they called it Slavery as It Is. And so I want to show you the real Andrew Jackson, because he had a slave that ran away and he wasn't having that. So he put an ad in the newspaper, "Stop the Runaway," and he offered a $50 reward. That's not what I want to talk to you about. It's the end of this newspaper advertisement put in by Andrew Jackson near Nashville, state of Tennessee. And this is what it says. If you find that slave, $10 extra for every 100 lashes any person will give him, to the amount of 300. This is years before the Civil War. Everyone knew that this is what slavery was about. There weren't any questions about it. Texas school officials are saying, we want our children to learn that slavery was a side issue to the Civil War because it's divisive. We have to look forward. But if you are looking forward from a place that is false, then where you're looking forward to is the road to hell. We can't go forward without acknowledging where we have been. What these people have forgotten is the story of King Cotton. And that's something that I will never forget. King Cotton was part of my upbringing in Memphis, Tennessee. King Cotton was a food brand. King Cotton was on everything. There was actually a hotel King Cotton in Memphis. But what does the phrase King Cotton mean? What it meant to me was bacon. Because King Cotton bacon, King Cotton sausage, King Cotton like rolls. This was like the food of my childhood. Everybody in Memphis bought King Cotton brand. And when I finally found out what the name actually stood for, I felt like I wanted to throw up. Because King Cotton, the theory that was used by Southerners before the Civil War to say, we can do this, we can break away from the North and it's economically feasible. And here's why. Everybody depends on our cotton. We can shut down the mills in the North in a heartbeat. Britain and France are going to have to make a decision. Will they support us militarily? Because we can cut down their mills. We just won't send them our cotton. It couldn't have been more practically and beautifully stated by Senator Henry Hammond of South Carolina. Without firing a gun, without drawing a sword, should they make war on us, we could bring the whole world to our feet. What would happen if no cotton was furnished for 3 years? England would topple headlong and carry the whole civilized world with her, save the South. No, you dare not make war on cotton. No power on earth dares to make war upon it, because cotton is king. Follow the money. What kind of money are we talking about? 1840, cotton made 59% of all U.S. exports. This is 15 years before the Civil War. 1.5 million pounds with about 700,000 slaves, and you can see how that changed. 2.25 billion pounds and almost 4 million slaves. This is what made America wealthy. This was the formation of wealth. And folks, I just want to make sure as a side note to say, I hope you don't think that the money made from slavery just dissolved and went up into the air. It went into companies and businesses, and not even tracing and blaming those corporations. Those corporations hired people and paid their salaries and their benefits and gave them the ability to raise families and to pass wealth on through the generations. This money is what made America financially stable. The market value of slaves in 1860 was greater than the market value of every railroad, factory, and bank combined. Follow the money, because the money we're talking about was huge. Think about the role of slaves and slave labor in the economy. The Mississippi Valley today is one of the poorest places in America. And in 1860, more millionaires per capita than any other place in the country. And that was because of slavery. The white plantation owners did not have the capital to hire hundreds of workers to work these gigantic cotton plantations. They had to have free labor. The mayor of New York City recommended that New York, not the state, the city, withdraw from the Union during the Civil War. Why was that? If you go and read, it's because we are making so much money from slavery, we want to keep doing it. If we withdraw, we can then be friends with the North, then we can be friends with the South. They are saying it to you as plainly and as directly as they can. And so the people today who say the folks honored in these monuments were not fighting for slavery, my response is, I understand that that's what you want to believe. And I understand how difficult it is to wrap your mind around the fact that human beings, fellow Americans, would fight, kill other people, and die to preserve slavery. It's really hard to wrap your mind around that, but that is the ugly truth. I was raised to understand that Abraham Lincoln was my savior. I was taught that Abraham Lincoln freed the slaves because he knew that slavery was an abomination. Abraham Lincoln said on many occasions, if I could preserve the Union and keep slavery, I'd do it. If getting rid of slavery is what it takes to preserve the Union, I'll do that too. What his goal was to preserve the Union. And I just want you to know that the debate about reparations for slavery is a completely false debate. First of all, go back to 1988 when Ronald Reagan was in office. Passed with almost no dissent was a bill giving $20,000 to every Japanese American family that was interned. That was absolutely appropriate. $20,000 doesn't even begin to compensate those families for what was taken from them, for what they lost, and for being essentially imprisoned for the term of World War II. At least it was some acknowledgement that what we did was wrong. If you talk about reparations for slavery, $20,000 for 4 years of internment, what is it for 256 years of slavery? And here is the kicker. Reparations were already paid because in the Emancipation Proclamation, Lincoln set aside $1 million for DC slave owners to be compensated for loss of property. This is our history. In the middle of the Civil War, the government still was doing what white supremacy demands, which is favoring the white class over everyone else. And I'll give you a perspective on this that's interesting.
2: At the very same time that America refused to give the Negro any land, through an act of Congress, our government was giving away millions of acres of land in the West and the Midwest, which meant that it was willing to undergird its white peasants from Europe with an economic floor. But not only did they give the land, they built land-grant colleges with government money to teach them how to farm. Not only that, they provided county agents to further their expertise in farming. Not only that, they provided low interest rates in order that they could mechanize their farms. Not only that, today many of these people are receiving millions of dollars in federal subsidies not to farm, and they are the very people telling the black man that he ought to lift himself by his own bootstraps. Now, this is what we are faced with, and this is the reality. Now, when we come to Washington in this campaign, we are coming to get our check.
0: This is not the Martin Luther King that they pull out on MLK Day or for Black History Month.
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0: So, what was the Civil War and the Confederate flag really about? One of the things you can read about is a phrase called the Lost Cause. And that's a suggestion that it wasn't really slavery, it was states' rights. Did we hear that from Ronald Reagan's advisors? That's what it was all about. And I have no complaint with that. It was about states' rights. It was about the right to own other human beings as slaves. It was about culture, and the culture was white supremacy. It was about those things that the people who say the monument should stay up, it's just that their history is causing them to see heritage and culture in a way that is completely false. So I have an idea. If you want to know why the Southern states left the Union and why they started the Civil War, why don't you just ask them? Mississippi, our position is thoroughly identified with the institution of slavery, the greatest material interest of the world. A blow at slavery is a blow at commerce and civilization. Louisiana, the people of the slaveholding states are bound together by the same necessity and determination to preserve African slavery. Alabama declared that the election of Lincoln cannot be regarded otherwise than a solemn declaration on the part of a great majority of the northern people of hostility to the South, her property and her institutions. Her property were the human beings that they owned, and the institution was the institution of white supremacy and slavery. They are telling you as plainly as they can, and my question is, why are we so unwilling to listen? This is my favorite. All white men are, and of right ought to be, entitled to equal civil and political rights, that the servitude of the African race as it existing in the states is mutually beneficial to both bond and free, and is abundantly authorized and justified by the experience of mankind and the revealed will of the Almighty Creator. Do you think that they stopped believing this because the war was over? They are telling you as clearly as they can. At the South, and with our people, of course, slavery is the element of all value. And the destruction of that destroys all that is property. This is why we are willing to send our fathers and brothers and sons to make war on the North to try and separate our country. Because if we don't, you're taking away our very lifeblood. We need these slaves, and we are comfortable with it, and we thought you were too. The Confederate battle flag. And if you want to go to the person who would have the best read on what the flag meant, how about the person who created the flag? And what he had to say was, as a people, we are fighting to maintain the heaven-ordained supremacy of the white man over the inferior or colored race. If we ain't fighting to keep slavery, then what the hell are we fighting for? There is no question about what the Civil War was about. And there is no question about the monuments to that war, because every person that is lionized in those monuments may have been brave, they may have been strong, they may have done incredible acts of courage on the battlefield, they killed other people, and maybe they gave their own lives, and they did it so that they could own other human beings like chattel. Why isn't there a statue of Heinrich Himmler in Germany? Why isn't there a statue of a Nazi soldier in Germany just saying, hey, he was just fighting for his country? They have figured out something that we haven't. And one of the reasons is they have dealt honestly with their past. So, these monuments. This publication is put out by the Southern Poverty Law Center. I would encourage you to get it. You can get it online. It has amazing information about the monuments that have been erected in America and where they are and when they were put up. And here are some facts that come from their study. About 1,503 monuments, and they're still counting. They haven't gotten them all. 109 public schools, 80 counties, 9 official Confederate holidays, and 10 United States military bases. Can you imagine that? A United States of America military base housing U.S. soldiers that is named for a person whose glory came from being a traitor to the United States and killing U.S. soldiers. And so if we are asking the question, why were these monuments built? One of the things that we want as we're thinking about the answer is, well, where were they built? Were they built in the North? Were they built in the West? Why were they only built in the South? And then we have this question. When were these monuments built? There were two spikes between the end of the 1800s and about 1921, and then essentially during the Civil Rights Movement. These monuments weren't built right after the Civil War. These monuments weren't built by people who were directly related to and lived with the people that died in the war. These monuments were built by folks who never knew the men that they were lionizing. You see there, and you won't be able to see the date, but it's 1896. That's Plessy versus Ferguson. When I talk about how white supremacy is so ingrained in American culture that we don't even recognize it anymore. Plessy versus Ferguson was more than 30 years after the Civil War. And I told you the South may have lost the war, but they won the peace. Plessy versus Ferguson said, the concept of white supremacy, it is the law of the United States, handed down by the highest court in the land. There is no other way to think about separate but equal. We weren't good enough to be in the same places as the white folks were. And you'll see later that Thurgood Marshall, when he argued Brown versus the board in front of the U.S. Supreme Court, part of his argument was this. Separate versus equal was a concept that was derived to try and keep former slaves as close to that state as was humanly possible. Plessy versus Ferguson, the law of the United States, a 7-1 decision. When the terrorist shooting in Orlando happened, I was horrified by that carnage. I don't even have the adjectives to try and describe what people who were victimized there must have felt. But I have to tell you that I started getting angry when I heard them describe it as the largest mass terrorist shooting in American history. Now, if you hear news reports about it today, most of them have been modified. And what they say is it's the largest mass shooting by one person in American history. Because what came to mind for me were these. Can I see a show of hands? Who was taught about any of this in high school? I see one hand in this entire studio. How about in college? Couple more, grad school. Why weren't we taught this? Why don't we know this? Mob kills many Negroes. Dead in East St. Louis may reach 250. Homes were set on fire and white people simply stood outside with rifles and picked black folks off as they came out of their homes. And I have shown this in a number of speeches I have given around the country, and it wasn't until maybe a couple months ago that I talk about hiding in plain sight. I never even saw this until somebody pointed it out to me. The first bale of new cotton crop was sold at auction for $1,500 on the floor of the New York Stock Exchange. 1917, and cotton was still king in the South. And I'll just say quickly, the reason for that was that slavery, as it was practiced during the Civil War, continued for decades after the Civil War. Blacks were simply arrested for crimes like vagrancy, put into jail, rented out to the very same plantations where they were slaves, and this time their work was compensated, not by paying them, but by paying the municipality that imprisoned them in the first place, because the plantation owners still needed free or nearly free labor. That practice went on until the 1940s. This is the Arkansas Shootout. And as a kid growing up in Memphis, I can remember, both of my parents were born in 1926, so they were actually born after this happened. But I remember conversations with my parents and their friends where they would talk about the thing that happened in Arkansas. And it wasn't until I was much older that I finally found out what it was. And I said, you know, Mommy, Daddy, why wouldn't you tell us? Why did you refer to it that way? And of course, their view was, we didn't want to scare you. The thing that happened in Arkansas was that a whole bunch of black folks got together in a church to talk about trying to unionize. And when you have a large group of black people together, you could get whipped for gathering in a group. Well, the white police responded. Everybody had guns. Two police officers ended up getting killed. And this was from the newspaper just about 7 days later. The trouble at Hoopspur and Elaine, those are towns in Arkansas, has been settled. The soldiers here to preserve order will now return to Little Rock within a short time. No innocent Negro has been arrested. And those of you who are at home and at work have no occasion to worry. Just remain at work just as if nothing had happened. Stop talking, stay at home, go to work, don't worry. By October 31st, 122 people had been charged with crimes. By November 5th, the first 12 had been tried, convicted, and sentenced to death. And the white newspapers will tell you that nearly 250 people died in Arkansas. The black newspapers will tell you it was more like 800, because many of the bodies were simply pushed into the Mississippi River, and so they weren't recovered. And finally, 1921. The black community in Tulsa, Oklahoma was one of the most prosperous communities in America, and the whites there decided they weren't gonna have it. So they simply burned it to the ground. Almost 300 people killed. That's what was going on at the exact same time was this explosion of Confederate monuments, an explosion of thanks and praise for people who had done nothing other than fight to maintain white supremacy and slavery. When you think about when these monuments were built and what else was going on in America, it tells you something about the motivation. One thing that people forget about our history is that Reconstruction was actually working. There were over 2,000 black elected officials in America. Businesses that blacks were starting to take hold. And in 1877, I think it was Grover, I can't remember the president, but he got elected and basically said, I'm withdrawing the troops. In 1876, there were 125,000 black registered voters in Louisiana. In 1878, that number dropped to 5,000. And if you're wondering about the flag, it had essentially been dead and buried until 1948, when Strom Thurmond brought it back with the Dixiecrat Party. And once again, they are telling us as clearly as they can what they are about and why they're waving that flag. The party's purpose was clear. We stand for segregation of the races. Folks, they are saying it as plainly as they can. And yet, we are still having a debate in this country about what this stuff means. So Brown versus the Board in 54. And I told you about Thurgood Marshall's argument to the U.S. Supreme Court. And of course, when we think about the legacy of white supremacy, we recognize that public schools in America are more segregated today than they were in 1954. That's not by mistake. That's not by accident. Understand that this is now 89 years after the Civil War, and this is the first time that the law in America, I'm not talking about the society and the social acceptance, but 89 years after the Civil War, it is the first time that the law in America says black folks are human enough that they can sit in the same classroom with us. What does that tell you about how deeply ingrained white supremacy has been in America? Our history is being stolen from us. Historical black universities and colleges, pioneers of school choice. Living proof that when more options are provided to students, they are afforded greater access and greater quality. And now the president is saying we're going to have to stop federal funding to these schools because that would be racist. This is the tactic that was used by the South to rewrite history about what the Civil War meant. The reason they are doing it now is because it has worked in the past, and it will continue to work unless

how many black Americans understand that there is a difference between the law and living. The bus driver is in charge of the bus and has been instructed to obey the law. Assume that he will cooperate in helping you occupy any vacant seat. Do not deliberately sit by a white person unless there is no other seat. In case of an incident, talk as little as possible, always in a quiet tone, because you know what will happen if you piss off the white folks. Don't get up from your seat. If another person is being molested, do not arise to go to his defense, but pray for the oppressor and use moral and spiritual force to carry on the struggle for justice. And whatever you may think about this advice is coming from people who were living then. And what they understood is, yeah, the law says I can do this, but if I get hauled off that bus, the law is a long way between the bus and the jail overnight and the courthouse the next morning. And there are all kinds of things that can happen between getting arrested and maybe showing up in court. And this is the one that breaks my heart. If you feel you cannot take it, just walk for another week or two. This is the victory document after the Montgomery bus boycott. It is showing you that despite a change in the law, we recognized that white supremacy hadn't gone anywhere. These are law-abiding, God-fearing, good Americans who are saying, we are not bigots, we are not racist. We just don't want the black people in our communities. And remember, I am going through this to try and show you the events that were happening at the same time that this second explosion of monuments in the South to Confederate heroes was being built. And then this happened in 63. Segregation today, segregation tomorrow, segregation forever, and just a few weeks later, the Confederate flag was flying over the University of Alabama. And in September of 1963, these four girls got blown up in this church. And if you want to see the faces of people who have directly experienced terrorism, you don't have to go to the 9/11 photographs. You don't have to go to the first World Trade Center bombing. You don't have to go to Oklahoma City. These are the faces of people watching the bodies being taken out of the church. And these faces know what terrorism is. When Ronald Reagan was nominated for President of the United States, the first campaign speech that he made was in Philadelphia, Mississippi. And it was about states' rights. And I guarantee you, the people in Philadelphia and Mississippi knew exactly what he was talking about. And I'd just like you to consider this. This is Dr. King in 1955. We must love our enemies, be good to them. This is what we must live by, and we must meet hate with love. We must love our white brothers no matter what they do to us. This is Dr. King in 1967. Urban riots are a special form of violence. They are not insurrections. The rioters are not seeking to seize territory or attain control of institutions. They are mainly intended to shock the white community. Most of all, alienate it from society, and knowing society cherishes property above people, the rioters are shocking it by abusing property rights. That's not a speech that is brought out in Martin Luther King week either. I promise you, the walls that we build between each other, based on race, based on wealth, they're not high enough to keep the tide back. I'm not talking about violent revolution or anything like that, although that certainly is a possibility, a remote one, I think. What I'm talking about is an America where you don't have 2.3 million people in prison, you got 4.5 million people in prison. You have 90% of Americans owning about 2% of the wealth.

0: Nobody is going to want to live in that America. Taking down these monuments will not cure the problem, but it is at least an indication that we are ready to deal with the truth so that we can move toward making America deal with a naked lunch moment about race in this country. Because by dealing with that, by taking control of the true past, we actually have a chance for a radically different future. Thank you, guys.
1: That was Jeffrey Robinson on the South, slavery, and the lost cause. He spoke in Seattle in 2017. Jeffrey Robinson is the executive director of the Who We Are Project. He was featured in the documentary Who We Are, A Chronicle of Racism in America. 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We are independent and in our 40th year. We feature such voices as Chris Hedges, Roxanne Dunbar-Ortiz, Bill McKibben, and Aviva Chomsky. 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Joe Ritchie is our general manager and editor. I'm David Barsamyan. Thank you for listening. We go out with John Coltrane, Alabama.

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1: 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My name is Paul. It is a show called Viva La Mock. We do a thing at midnight called the Midnight Mock. Tonight, Joe Tex going underneath the mock lights. 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Oh, I'm sorry, 821. 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Now we're going into a nice Southern soul classic artist, Joe Tex is his name. He's from Muscle Shoals, so think of that. He's already from that era and that area. And sadly, he passed away at the age of 47 back in 1982, in August of 1982. But I've assembled a half dozen songs that celebrate the songs of Joe Tex here for the mock tonight, starting things off with some rock piles.

0: gotcha. 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

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Uh-huh, huh, you thought you'd run sick, now didn't you?

0: Marty Jones wrapping up a Joe Tex-Mex with her version of You Got What It Takes here on the Viva La Mock radio program. Marty Jones, if you heard those backing vocals, co-vocals, what do you want to call them? Her husband and producer Don Dixon. Providing those vocals. Don Dixon, you're like, who? Don Dixon. He co-produced the first two R.E.M. albums with Mitch Easter. He's kind of one of the key figures in the Jangle Pop series of life, if I can call it a series. He's worked with Chris Stamey, The Smithereens, Guadalcanal Diary, Martha Crenshaw. Anyway, I digress. This is a Joe Tex-Mex, and what's interesting is Joe Tex rooted in Southern Soul. However, think of the diversity of the artists I just got done playing. Before the Marty Jones, how about some Bocephus? Yeah, Hank Williams Jr. doing his version of Hold What You've Got. The Animals in there. Of course, Eric Burden's going to jump on that Joe Tex bandwagon back in the 1960s. With the song you hear in the background, One Monkey Don't Stop No Show. That was the Animals doing their version. Well, that was the original in the background, but the Animals did their version. And then how about some power pop? How about, like, Eddie and the Hot Rods doing Show Me? Before that, Jimmy Barnes with I Gotcha. And then speaking of the power pop, Rock Pile started off the entire set with If Sugar Was Sweet As You. That, my friends, is a Joe Tex-Mex. It's 21 minutes past your hour. My name is Paul. It's a show called Viva La Mock. Thank you so much. Thank you so much for tuning in. We still got 40 minutes, a little less than 40, of this program. If you're listening and it's early Saturday morning or you still think it's Friday night, thank you for listening and staying up late with me. If you're listening to an encore presentation of this show and maybe it's like 40 minutes before 6 o'clock on a Tuesday, thanks for finding this show. Or going, hey, Mockster, I can't make it up that late. I'm old. You're old, but I don't know how you do it. But I'm old, and I miss your show, so I appreciate the repeat on Tuesday afternoon. So you can hear an encore presentation of this program starting at 2 o'clock each and every Tuesday afternoon right now here on 88.3 FM, WRCT, Pittsburgh. I need to change up my background music to get back into the Viva La Mock radio program. See what I can find. Yes, I did. Let's go get that Low Cunning back on. That's been my background music for the duration of the evening. That's the word I'm looking for. Let's go find that. There's my background music. Again, it's Pittsburgh's own Low Cunning is my background music for the duration of the evening. Their album's actually called Tales of the Crappy Wizard. Yeah. I edit it just because I can't say the word it actually is, but you can find them on Bandcamp. It's some fun stuff. Heard some other DJs playing it the past couple weeks. It's been in our top 10, so I'm like, I gotta check this out, and I'm glad I did. Let's see, as we're moving back into more music, before I get to the music part of things, it is flu season right now. Not just the coronavirus stuff that's been out there for a year. I'm talking about just the regular flu, and you can help protect your family from this. Just the regular flu. And I call it regular. There is no regular flu. They're all different strains of variants and all that good stuff. But I want to talk about taking three easy steps to help protect yourself. First, get a flu shot. Get a flu shot. It's quick and it can protect you all season long. Second, take everyday actions to help prevent the spread of germs, like, you know, cover your cough. Stay at home if maybe you're not feeling so hot. And this is a big one. And this is like, I don't care if it's flu season or if it's not flu season. Wash your hands. A lot. 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Would you, here's the thing. If you wouldn't lick it, you should wash it, right? Right? I actually don't know what that means. I just made that up. So, okay, went off on a tangent. Just want you to wash your hands. That's all I'm asking. All right, finally, there are actually drugs that can help treat the flu illness. help shorten that illness. These actually work best when started early. 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That's all I ask. I don't ask a lot. I do ask for requests at wrctrequest@gmail.com. I do. So I asked for a few things. I mean, I asked for a bag of 50s and unmarked bills in a nondiscreet location. But never mind. Now I'm getting off on a tangent again. Moxer, come on back. Bring it on back. We got to wrap up this show. You know what I found out? And it's always sad when I find out that we've lost artists. And I've known that we've lost artists. In fact, I remember when we lost Tom Wolk. And you're like, I don't know Tom Wolk. He went by T-Bone. T-Bone Wolk? Is that ringing a bell? He joined Hall & Oates back in 1981. And then later on with Hall & Oates' guitarist at the time, G.E. Smith, he moved on to like Saturday Night Live. He was playing bass. He's a bass player. You might recognize him by seeing him. But anyway, he passed away. Actually, it was, 11 years ago now, today. So I wanted to play a bunch of songs that you're like, I don't know. Why would I know Tom Wolk, T-Bone? And this is the reason why. A, I find this out. Guess what? It was T-Bone Wolk providing the bass line for Curtis Blow on the Breaks. This one.
1: Breaks in a bus, breaks on the car. Breaks to make you a superstar. Breaks to win and breaks to
0: Yeah, that was before he even hooked up with Hall & Oates. So, I mean, he was doing that at a young age. Here it is. And then later on, he went on to do this. Yeah, and I'm going to play this one for you in its entirety. Why not? Normally, when I get to play Hall & Oates, I dive back into some of the 70s repertoire because it's more eclectic and sometimes more bizarre. But to celebrate the work of Tom Wolk, T-Bone Wolk, I'm going to play you four songs here that he was a part of, starting things off with some Hall & Oates. It's Maneater. It's the Viva Lamont radio program. It's 88.3 FM, WRCT, Pittsburgh. And I'm the Moxter.

the Coward Brothers wrapping up that set of music with the People's Limousine here on the Viva La Mock radio program. Coward Brothers, actually a project with Elvis Costello and Tom T-Bone Wolk, who was on the Out of Our Idiot release from Elvis Costello. Just, you know, playing some songs to celebrate his life. He passed away 11 years ago now. He was only 58 years old. And I just kind of want to throw something. As much as he was the bass player in the 80s for Hall & Oates, he also played on, for example, that Jellyfish I played before that, The Ghost at Number One. He played on that album, Spilt Milk. He played on the Squeeze, Babylon, and On album. I played Tough Love. That was him doing the accordion. And, of course, I start off that entire set with, from H2O, Hall & Oates, because of that bass line. That is Tom, or as everyone knew him as, T-Bone. Like, he's one of the few dudes you could call T-Bone and look at him and go, yeah, I'll call him T-Bone. He's one of the few dudes who could wear a beret and you don't think he's a douche. Yeah, there's like five of those people. I know one personally, and then there's like four others out there who just think they... Anyway, I digress. Let's. What else should we talk about? Oh, we've got, 17 and a half minutes before this day, this evening is done. I can tell you that much. I should tell you that right now millions of kids up to the age of 19 are eligible for free or low-cost health insurance through Medicaid and the Children's Health Insurance Program. Your child could be one of them. 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I've mentioned my background music throughout the duration of the evening has been a local Pittsburgh project called Low Cunning. You can find them on Bandcamp and help support local music. I'm doing my best. I heard them here on WRCT, and I'm like, I gotta play this. This is some intriguing and good stuff. So, in fact, I've got to play it to the extent that I'm going to have to stop the song behind me to advance the next track that I actually want to play for you in its entirety. It's actually the first track off of the Tales of the Crappy Wizard, and that's how I have to explain the profane title that these kids come up with these days. But sorry, I knew it started loud. I knew it did, and I didn't warn myself. Name of this song is, for some reason, this overland map is inexplicably covered in a dense fog of war. Say that not even five times fast. Just say it once. Slow. It's Low Cunning here on the Viva La Mock radio program. Don't forget, for future shows, if you have a request, shoot me an email at wrctrequest@gmail.com. My name is Paul. This is a show called Viva La Mock. Thank you so much for listening. A few more songs before we wrap up the night. Low Cunning.

0: check out this. From 1981, that's the Freshies with This Is the Title. I'm in love with the girl on a certain Manchester Megastore checkout desk. Love it. Love that song. Had to play it to wrap up the Viva La Mock radio program. What else was in that set of music? How about some Stereo Total doing Exact Neutral? Roger's Sisters from their debut, Purely Evil with 0 points. Played some Devo, some old school Devo with Auto Mowdown, and Pittsburgh's own Low Cunning with For Some Reason This Overland Map Is Covered in a Dense Fog of War. 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I am the Mockster. 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

went down to Georgia. He was looking for a soul to steal. He was in a bind because he was way behind and he was willing to make a deal. When he came across this young man sawing on a fiddle and playing it hot, and the devil jumped up on a hickory stump and said, "Boy, let me tell you what. I guess you didn't know it, but I'm a fiddle player too. And if you'd care to take a dare, I'll make a bet with you. Now you play pretty good fiddle, boy, but give the devil his due. I bet a fiddle of gold against your soul, 'cause I think I'm better than you."

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And he laid that golden fiddle on the ground at Johnny's feet. Johnny said, "Devil, just come on back if you ever want to try again. I done told you once, you son of a bitch, I'm the

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down to Georgia. 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He was in a bind because he was way behind and he was willing to make a deal. When he came across this young man sawing on a fiddle and playing it hot, and the devil jumped up on a hickory stump and said, "Boy, let me tell you what. I guess you didn't know it, but I'm a fiddle player too. And if you'd care to take a dare, I'll make a bet with you. 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I bet a fiddle of gold against your soul because I think I'm better than you.

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Johnny said, "Devil, just come on back if you ever want to try again. I done told you once, you son of a bitch, I'm the best."

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And after all these years, I find I've just been wasting my time. 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

Starting off tonight with a handful of pop songs, that was I'll Take It by Sophia Stell from Object Permanence. Sophia Stell just came out with a new album this week. It's good, just like this song was. Up next, we've got In Darkness by Teed. That's totally extinct, enormous dinosaurs from the album Always With Me. One of my favorites of 2025.

By the way, if you like pop music, WRCT has some great other shows dedicated to it, such as I Said Radio. That's essential and unessential pop music, Fridays 1 p.m. to 2 p.m., hosted by Isidore, who puts out some of his own stuff, too. And Like Totally Hot with Mary. OMG, like, is it totally hot in here? Wicked Awesome Beats live, like, every Wednesday.

Good evening. This is Headache speaking. Please remember to breathe. The numbers are 11, 13, 21, 26, 36, and 108. The colors are blue, yellow, red, and purple. When I was young, the moon used to walk me to school, and I would eat my cereal with a spoon. But now that I'm older, I like to eat it with a fork. Do I have to? No. Do I want to? No. Sometimes life is just hard for no reason. Sometimes you need to feel the weight of something pointless on your shoulders. Listen to me. I know how cool it would be if Sunday lasted the whole damn week. I know that if you want to know how paradise really feels, you have to try somehow to be a little like a god.

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There are 100 trillion synapses in our brains, 30 trillion cells in our lovely bodies,

mountains, of mammals, of rivers, of deserts, of oceans, of jungles, of lakes, of glaciers, of geysers, of volcanoes, and so much more. But quite amazingly, we have 34,000 distinct emotions, and I am currently experiencing one. What about you? I can't tell you mine. That's for me to know, and you to try to find out.

That was 1965 by Headache and Vegan from one of my favorite albums of 2025. Thank you for almost everything. Before that, we heard Warm Heart by Sorry Girls. Up next, we've got The Beths.

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If you're a regular listener, longtime fan, you might know that over the past few seasons, not all of my shows have been live from the studio in Pittsburgh. A lot of shows have been done from the East Coast of the USA, as I'm on a WRCT mission to find out if there is any good music in New York City or Pittsburgh to report back to the people of Pittsburgh. And I've had some good success on this mission. I've my most recent example is I was walking around, going around Brooklyn, New York, in the Bed-Stuy neighborhood, and I ran into a guy wearing a shirt for the band Dual Sons, who had just put out a new, good psychedelic rock album. So I stopped him. I said, "Hey, man, Dual Sons. I like that band. I like that new album they just put out." And the guy wearing the shirt said, "Well, I'm the drummer. I'm the drummer of Dual Sons. Nice to meet you. Thanks for the support." And so there I met him, the drummer of the psychedelic rock band Dual Sons. Here's a song from that new album, new self-titled album. That's Dual Sons with D-U-U-L, both with umlauts, sons. The song is Serpentine.

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1: If Trump were purposefully doing Russia's bidding, it is hard to see what he would be doing differently. The United States is the most powerful nation in the world. My old friend Senator John McCain used to say that Russia is a gas station run by gangsters with an army. It doesn't make...
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My name is Steve, your host for 60 minutes of classic and traditional blues here on the Deep Blues Hour. And in this hour, we're going to hear from the likes of course, legendary Mr. Muddy Waters. Talking about gypsies, we've got Louisiana Red as well. Did you know Louisiana Red lived in Pittsburgh for a minute? He did. And, of course, the legendary himself, Robert Johnson, selling his soul to the devil. We'll hear from him. What's going on with his women? All right, it's all coming up here on this hour of the Deep Blues Hour. Why don't we start things off with Mr. Terry Bell from 1995 Alligator release, Deep Down. This is I Got to Go. Terry Bell here on the Deep Blues Hour.

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Mr. Jimmy McCracklin there from a release, High on the Blues. That was I Finally Got You. Before Jimmy, that was Albert King from a Stax release, 1967. His first album, if I'm not mistaken, Born Under a Bad Sign. That was The Hunter from Albert King. Up next, the legendary Muddy Waters. Here he is from a collection. This is Gypsy Woman, Muddy Waters here on the Deep Blues Hour.

walked all night long, 5:44 in my hand. Now I'm looking for my woman,

0: heard from Robert Shaw on the piano. That's Here I Come with My Dirty, Dirty Duncan's On. 1963 recording there on a disc called The Ma Grinder. Before Robert Shaw, that was Roosevelt Sykes, and that was the 44 Blues. Pull up a chair, it's breakfast for dinner. DJ Chris Wired serves up an audio feast of melodious harmonies and harmonic melodies. 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All right. Let's check out next Mr. Louisiana Red from a disc called Blues for Ida B. This is the 1945 Evett from him, Louisiana Red, here on the Deep Blues Hour.
1: This is Louisiana Red, ladies and gentlemen. Right now, I'm not in good spirits. I just lost the one that I love deeply.

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When you and your man making love tonight, think of a lonely soul out there in Texas way.

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But I'm gonna make it out in Arizona with the Valley of the Sun.

0: can't tell when. 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
1: Now for Mr. Mance Lipcomb, that was Mama, Don't Dog Me. 1964, release called You Gotta Reap What You Sow. Before Mance Lipcomb, we heard from James Cotton, along with his friends Joe Louis Walker and Charlie Hayden. 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

Oh, what a fine pre-war Barrel House piano tune featuring Louise Johnson. That was called On the Wall. Plus, we heard in that last set from Mr. Pink Anderson. That was Mama, Where Did You Stay Last Night? Up next, here's the legendary Robert Johnson, who sold his soul to the devil at the crossroads at midnight back in the day. At least that's what the stories say. Here he is with the Kind-Hearted Woman Blues. Robert Johnson here on the Deep Blues Hour.

Anything that's worth for me. They will not let me be.

The Illinois Blues, they're from John Cephas and Phil Wiggins, off their release Homemade. Plus, Guitar Slim and Jelly Belly, recording 1944, that was the Railroad Blues. Time for one last track as we leave you in this hour of the Deep Blues Hour. This is Dave Van Ronk. 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

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My name is Steve, your host for the Deep Blues Hour, bringing you 60 minutes of classic and traditional blues. And in this hour, we're going to hear from the likes of Mr. John Lee Hooker, off his disc Boom Boom, Skip James, talking about his drunken spree, plus music from B.K. Turner, also known as the Black Ace, one of his classic tunes. It's all coming up here on this hour of the Deep Blues Hour. So stick around. We've got lots of good music coming your way. Why don't we start things off with Mr. Howlin' Wolf, though. This is from a collection of Chess record recordings. Howlin' Wolf, of course, being one of the stable masters in that group. Let's hear from Howlin' Wolf. This is Break of Day here on the Deep Blues Hour.

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Yes, music there from Hubert Sumlin, entitled Easy, Hubert, Easily, Easy, from 1975 on an evidence disc called My Guitar and Me from Hubert Sumlin. We also heard in that set from Mr. Buddy Guy, recording for Chess Records, 1960, that was Let Me Love You, Baby. Of course, preceded by Howlin' Wolf. All right, up next here on the Deep Blues Hour, let's hear from John Lee Hooker off of his release Boom Boom. Here he is with Sugar Mama, John Lee Hooker, here on the Deep Blues Hour.

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1: Mr. Sunnyland Slim there with It's You, Baby. Pulled that from a collection of R&B music from the 1950s there through West Side Records. Sunnyland Slim is who we heard from. We also heard from Willie Maben. Also 1960s Chicago Blues at Sometime I Wonder. 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Let's hear next from Mr. Charles Brown, recorded out in Los Angeles, 1948. This is called Tomorrow. Charles Brown here on the Deep Blues Hour.

Miss Elizabeth Cotton there. And Buck Dance, recorded 1965 on that Smithsonian Folkways release called Shake Sugary. Great find later in her life, Elizabeth Cotton there on the guitar. We also heard from T-Bone Walker, recording for Black and White Records back in 1949. That was I'm in an Awful Mood from T-Bone Walker. Up next, let's hear from Skip James off of his Vanguard release called Today. Came out in 1964. This is Drunken Spree. Skip James here on the Deep Blues Hour.

I want some just right now. Listen to God. 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

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Baby, but you know I know it ain't right. 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

Mr. Huddy Ledbetter, right there, also known as Lead Belly. That was called Easy, Mr. Tom. And we heard from Tom himself, Tommy McLennan, that is, with the Deep Blue Sea Blues from Tommy McLennan. You know, Law and Disorder is a weekly independent radio program that gives listeners access to legal perspectives on issues concerning civil liberties, privacy, right to dissent, and the practices of the U.S. government. It airs from 7 a.m. to 8 a.m. here on WRCT Pittsburgh. And 86 million adults in America have prediabetes. In other words, 1 in 3 adults in this country are at risk of developing type 2 diabetes. But the good news is that prediabetes can be reversed. And even if you're busy, it takes less than 1 minute to know where you stand. 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That's doihaveprediabetes.org. We're going to hear next from Mr. B.K. Turner, also known as the Black Ace, from his Arhuli release, I'm the Boss Card in Your Hand. This is from 1960, and Ace's Guitar Blues. Black Ace here on the Deep Blues Hour.

try me just one more time. I can't make you happy, baby. God knows.

0: We just heard from Mr. Jimmy Rogers there off of a LP entitled Chess Masters, Blues Masters, one of their series, 1976. That was Can't Keep From Worrying. Plus Big Joe Williams and his buddy J.D. Short. That was Sweet Old Kokomo. We're going to hear a few more tracks as we wrap up this hour of the Deep Blues Hour. We're going to start off with some Butch Cage and Willie B. Thomas, but then some Little G. Weevil and Honey Boy Edwards. All be joining us as those old friends see us off on the end of this hour, the Deep Blues Hour. So let's start with Butch Cage and Willie B. Thomas. This is One Thin Dime here on WRCT Pittsburgh.
1: Yeah, broken ain't got a dime. It's all about explaining on stuff when you're broken ain't got a dime. Every man gets an outlook sometime. That's what the subject
2: on. That's like a tramp. That's like a fella walking the streets and everything. And he trying to get hold of some money. That's

back in that time. See, she could get a job. A woman could get a job in that time, but a man couldn't hardly get it. He got any money, had to get him. That's the time of the depression. And they give a man the blues. He got to depend on a woman. He been the boss all the time. Now the depression to come, he cannot get a job, and she's washing at the white folks' yard. And she's cooking in there. Well, she can get a little money, then she's bringing a pan enough to feed him, so he can't cut up too much. And he ain't for a little, few niggas to go out to gamble a little bit or play the fortune wheel, and she won't give him anything. Everything. You know, I'm broke, I don't have a dime. Said, well, you ought to have something, everything. I give you 2 bits last week. And say, well, won't any man get hard luck sometimes?

Providing backing to that notion by targeting Muslim voters more than others. In the state of Assam, which the BJP retained, the domination of the BJP is also based on extremely intense

0: And again, the institution that is supposed to be the impartial arbiter interferes in the electoral process, vitiates it, and creates an electoral advantage by pitting Hindu voters against Muslim voters.
1: Gilles Vernier, we want to thank you so much for being with us. Political scientist focusing on Indian electoral politics and history, teaches at Sciences Po in Paris, speaking to us, though, from San Francisco. And Artha Khanum Shivani, award-winning Indian journalist, senior editor at The Wire, leading independent digital news website. Coming up, voting rights under attack here at home. Republican lawmakers in southern states are racing to redraw congressional maps after the Supreme Court guts the Voting Rights Act. Back in 20 seconds.

0: freedom ring.
1: Let freedom ring. Tom Morello. This is Democracy Now!, democracynow.org, The War and Peace Report. I'm Amy Goodman with Nermeen Sheikh.
2: We end today's show with a look at voting rights right here in the United States. The Supreme Court's gutting of the Voting Rights Act has led to a scramble by southern states to gerrymander congressional districts before the November midterms. Last week's Supreme Court ruling makes it harder for minorities to challenge electoral maps as racially discriminatory under the Voting Rights Act. On Monday, Florida Governor Ron DeSantis signed a new gerrymandered congressional district map into law, posting on the social media platform X, quote, signed, sealed, and delivered. And on Wednesday, the Alabama House voted to approve a plan that would change the congressional district map during an active election, even though some votes in the May 19th primary have already been cast.
1: But in states across the South, civil rights activists are also pushing back. In Tennessee, hundreds of protesters marched to the state capitol in Nashville Wednesday as lawmakers unveiled a gerrymandered congressional map that could see Republicans take control of all nine of Tennessee's U.S. House seats. The General Assembly is expected to vote on the new map as soon as today. For more, we're joined in New York by Ari Berman, national voting rights correspondent. Mother Jones, his latest book, Minority Rule, the Right-Wing Attack on the Will of the People and the Fight to Resist It. Can you talk about all of these developments? Start in Nashville, where we're just listening to these hundreds of protesters.
3: Good morning, Amy. So in the wake of the Supreme Court's effective destruction of the Voting Rights Act, we are seeing southern states all across the South redraw their voting maps. This could lead to the largest drop in black representation since the Jim Crow era. And it is happening with alarming speed, beginning today in Tennessee, where they are set to pass a 9-0 map that splits the city of Memphis, which is 63% black, into three different congressional districts to dilute black voting power. Memphis has had its own congressional district since 1923, and it's now going to be split apart in three different districts. Nashville is going to be split into five different districts. And this is very symbolic. This was the place where Martin Luther King was assassinated. This is where he led the Poor People's Campaign. And it's indicative of what's happening across the country, which is the ink is barely dry on the destruction of the Voting Rights Act. And all across the South, from Tennessee to Alabama to Louisiana to Mississippi, they are drawing districts to specifically eliminate seats where voters of color can elect their candidates of choice. So this is a really far-flung fire for American democracy.
2: And Ari, if you could also talk about what's happening specifically in Mississippi, which has the highest black population of any state.
3: Yeah, they're going to hold a special legislative session very soon that could eliminate the state's lone black member of Congress. That means you could have a state that is 40% black, the

0: WRCT Pittsburgh. It's more fun when it doesn't make any sense.
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Well, hello there, everybody, and welcome to another... Oh, I'm stuck for an adjective. I'll just say intriguing. Welcome to another intriguing episode of Whiskey Before Breakfast Radio, or the Roots Program, depending on where you are listening. I am Amanda Richard, and we've got a fun show lined up for you with the usual suspects, a liquored up set at the beginning, a gospel set at the end, and chaos reigning in between. Well, I don't know. We're going to start the show pretty chaotically. Our liquored up set's going to be about honky-tonks, and it's going to start with Rose Maddox doing a really fun version of Hank Williams' Honky Tonkin'.

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4: 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Richard, blow into this, please.

0: In the background, you listen to the Snappin' Bug String Band. And they just switched from playing a tune called Snappin' Bug to Sarah Armstrong's Old Reel. This is from their forthcoming record, Straight Fours, old-time music of western, southwestern Pennsylvania, the seventh record they've put out in this series, preserving the heritage of southwestern Pennsylvania folk music. And they will be appearing, if you're listening in Pittsburgh, they are, will be appearing Thursday the 30th for Calliope House at the Root Cellar. And this will be the actual release of their album, Joe, that they're doing. Okay, well, this next set I'll tell you more about. It'll have other things that are coming up live, but I need to tell you about the first set of music we heard on Whiskey Before Breakfast or the Roots program. We start off with Rose Maddox doing Honky Tonkin', and I'm going to guess that was from about 1970. And then Kevin Carducci gave us his new single, Open Up the Honky Tonks. And after the PSA, April Birch and Joe Newberry gave us Honky Tonk Heaven from their new record, Blessing on the Wing. And then the last song was Loretta Lynn and E.T. Ernest Tubb doing Our Hearts Are Holding Hands from back in 1965. Now, this next set of music is going... Pardon me. This next set of music is going to feature things that I hope will stimulate you, if you're in Pittsburgh, to go out and go to some of these live concerts. The first thing we're going to hear is a couple of things from Utah Phillips and one from Kate Wolf, because Annie Trimble and Tom Hoffman are going to be on Sunday, May 3rd, doing a concert of Utah Phillips and Kate Wolf songs over at the Breezeway Home on, let's see, this is what, 7113? Let me check here, get the address right. I think it's 7113. Yeah, Reynolds Street over in the Breezewood section of Pittsburgh. And then the last thing that's out will be from Joe Jenks, who's coming to Songspace on May 2nd. Here comes Utah Phillips.
1: Went down and got a job with the rural electrification in the Navajo Indian Reservation. Running electric power lines into all the Navajo outhouses. Was one of the first people to wire ahead for a reservation. Finally, I'll tell you about the worst job I ever had in my life. Worst job I ever had in my life was working for the Santa Fe? Yeah, it was the Santa Fe Railroad, south of Las Vegas, Nevada. Yeah, that's the old Mormon Muddy Mission, you see. It's way out in what the Navajos call the boonies. Out in the desert. Now, the job was Gandhi dancing. Now, Gandhi dancing used to be in the old days. Gandhi dancing was when the Irish were building the railroad. Of course, the first transcontinental railroad was built by Irish laborers. And they used these long-handled shovels called Irish banjos that were made by the Gandhi Shovel Company of Chicago. Now, the Irish laborer would take the wide end of the shovel when he could find it, and he would jam it in under a rail or a tie, and he would climb out on the long-handled, do a little jig step out there, and that would lever the tie up of the rail up, and you push gravel in underneath it and tamp it down, and that levels the roadbed. See, that's what Gandhi dancing is, leveling the roadbed so the damn train doesn't fall off as it goes by, which is just a big drag for everybody. Now, they don't do Gandhi dancing the normal way anymore, see, like they did in the old days. Nowadays, they run three cars out on the line. They run a box car out there that's a bunk car. You sleep in it. Got bunks in there 18 inches apart. And then you got a tool car with your tamping irons and your tongs and your double jack hammers and spikes and all of that equipment, see, to do the job. And then you got a cook car. I mean, there's no restaurants anyplace around, so you got a cook car. Pots and pans and a coal or wood-burning stove and a long table down the middle to eat at. Only thing they don't hire is a cook. That's because they're cheap. Saves them money. Rule is that in that crew, they're supposed to pick among their own members who's going to be the cook. Now, they don't try to do it sensibly, like draw lots or decide who the best cook is. What they do is they wait and find out who bitches and whines and pisses and moans the most about the cooking. And they say, all right, wise guy, you think you can do better, you get to be the cook. Well, that was me, see. Old alligator mouth. The new man on the crew. And that was the worst food I'd ever had. I mean, it was dog bottom pie and pheasant sweat and otter water. It comes out of an otter. It's a terrible, terrible stuff. Some people might think it's a delicacy, but I thought it was garp. So I complained, and they said, all right, wise guy, you get to be the cook. That made me mad, because I didn't want to cook. But I knew if anybody complained about my cooking, that they were going to have to cook. Armed with that knowledge, I sallied forth over the muddy river. I was walking around among the cheat grass and bunch grass there, and I looked down, and there was just a hell of a big moose turd. Biggest damn moose turd, that was a real steamer, damn. I looked down at that meadow wafer, and I said to myself, self, I'm gonna bake up a big moose turd pie. Cause if anybody complains about my cooking, they're gonna have to cook. So I tipped that pasture pastry up on edge. I got my shit together, so to speak. And I started rolling it down toward the old cook car. Boom, boom. I got it down there and leaned it up against the side, and I climbed up in the cook car and I baked up a hell of a big pie shell. And I baked that moose turd in it as slick as you please. And I crimped the edges with my thumbs and laid strips of dough across it and garnished it with a sprig of parsley, a little paprika. It was beautiful. Poetry on a plate. And I served it for dessert, waiting for the first hint of a complaint. Well, this giant dude come in, about 5'40". I mean, he was big. Throwed himself down like a fool on the stool. Picked up his fork. Took a big bite of that moose turd pie. Well, he threw down his fork and he let out a beller and he yelled, my God, that's moose turd pie. It's good, though. Daddy was the train.

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I guess it's plain to see they still mean a lot to me, because my ambition was to be an engineer. Daddy, what's a train?

in the background, you are listening to the OK Factor. They named the band after themselves. O for Olivia and K for Carla. Olivia Dirks on the cello and Carla Collin on the violin. And this is Imaginary Friend from their 2023 record, OKX. Now, what did you just hear on Whiskey Before Breakfast Radio or the Roots Program? We play that set for people in Pittsburgh here on April 29th. If you're listening to it in another location or after the 29th, you go out and support live and local music at a jam session or concert, wherever it is you live. We start off with the Snappin' Bug String Band doing a medley of Snappin' Bug and Sarah Armstrong's Old Reel. They'll be at the Root Cellar on Thursday the 30th. Then we heard some selections from Utah Phillips and Kate Wolf because our friends Annie Trimble and Tom Hoffman will be at the Breezeway Home, the 7113 Reynolds in Pittsburgh on Sunday, May 3rd, doing a program with Utah Phillips and Kate Wolf. We heard Utah Phillips' Moose Turd Pie, and then we heard him sing Daddy, What's a Train? Both of those from 1973's record Good Though. Then Kate Wolf from back in 1981. Give us You're Not Standing Like You Used To, recorded live at the Berkeley Community Theater, April 25th of 1981. And then the last thing on the set was Joe Jenks singing a new single of his, I Lie, because he's coming to UU Songspace on Saturday, May 2nd.

In the background, you are listening to the Savage Hearts play Walking on the 4th of July from their new record, Brand New Old Time. And I had to talk over Kevin Slick's mandolin break, but, you know, got to keep up with the stage.

0: Business. Nanny Savage is the fiddle player, and Marshall Wilbon joined them for bass on the bass. Now, what was in that last set of music? You're on Whiskey Before Breakfast Radio or the Roots program, depending on where you are. We start off with a duo from up in Toronto, Canada. Imaginary Expeditions, what they call themselves, and the song they played is The Ones Who Are Gone, part of a single they put out in 2026, a double-sided single, like the old 45s used to be. Then Kevin Farge gave us Crioles, a single he put out also this year. And then Connie Converse from back in 1956 gave us Talking Like You, Two Tall Mountains, and that's from the compilation of her work called Musics, M-U-S-I-C-K-S. And then Swamp Dog, I know, he's from the R&B world, but he's pretty crazy. Searching for Heaven is what you heard from his forthcoming album, Swamp Dog Contemplates the Afterlife. 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
2: 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Right? 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
0: This next set that's going to start off the second half of the show is, I don't know. It was sort of inspired because I was listening to some Marty Robbins. It's not all Marty Robbins, and it's not even songs, all songs that Marty Robbins wrote. But That's what got me started on it. And it's going to start off with a rarity from back in 1949. Frank Sinatra singing Ghost Riders in the Sky.
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6: 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Number two, Ghost Riders in the Sky.

in the background. You are listening to Winnie Winston, the pedal steel guitarist who Steady She Goes, from that compilation of his work called Wanted for Stealing. Stealing. All right, let me tell you about that last set of music you just heard on Whiskey Before Breakfast Radio, or the Roots Program. We start off going back to the 28th of May, 1949, and to that old radio show called Hit Parade. And it was Frank Sinatra singing Ghost Riders in the Sky, which at the time was number 2 on the pop charts. Then, just because I felt like it, you heard Jack Bruce do Theme for an Imaginary Western from back in 1969. Remember that? Let's see, who else? I think Mountain and Coliseum also had hits with that at different times. And then we moved on to Michael Martin Murphy doing Marty Robbins' Big Iron. That's from Michael Martin Murphy's 1993 record, Cowboy Songs 3. And then, I know I could have put it in the gospel set, but I didn't. I put it at the end of this set. Marty Robbins doing The Master's Call, a song that he included on that old 1959 LP, Gunfighter Ballads and Trail Songs, which is also where his version of Big Iron was. Anyway, I sure enjoyed that set. I hope you did, too.

Well, we're going to stay a little bit with the Western theme, just for another song, maybe two. We'll see what I feel like. You're going to hear Kelsey Walden's version of Guy Clark's A Nickel for the Fiddler. And this is from a record that's come out recently called Old Number One Revisited, which current artists do all the tracks that were on that old Guy Clark record. See what you think.

Well, Mark Pirro and Michael Burns and company are having way too much fun getting the song going. Granny, Does Your Dog Bite? It's from Burns Pirro's 2026 release, Browns Creek. And that's what you listen to while I tell you about that five-song set of music you just heard on Whiskey Before Breakfast Radio or The Roots Program. We start off with Kelsey Walden doing Guy Clark's A Nickel for the Fiddler, and this is from that new record, Old Number One Revisited, in which a bunch of artists play all the tracks from Guy Clark's Old Number One record, which came out, what, 1979? Something like that. Then Boy Golden gave us Cowboy Dreams, a single from last year featuring Cat Clyde, and then The Mostyns gave us a really nice version of Deep River Blues, and that's from their 2025 Wild Turkey record, A Little Bit of Everything. Then something new from the Steep Canyon Rangers, Rumble Strips, from their record, Next Act. And then we went back to 1970 for Vashti Bunyan doing Window Over the Bay. Vashti Bunyan, after she saw Joni Mitchell on a talk show, she hung it up for a while. I can't compete with this, she thought. Yeah, she was out of the recording studios from about 1971 through about 2010, something like that. Anyway, back to Burns Pirro and Granny Does Your Dog Bite.

I've been having so much fun playing records that I didn't notice the clock. I have now noticed it. You're listening to The Ducks, a band that used to perform based out of Canada. First, they began with Fraser and DeBolt's Dance Hall Girls, written by Alan Fraser. And now they're performing something they call the Bozeman Boogie. And before this, you heard Jefferson Ross do Mississippi Rain. I think we better get our gospel set started. I've got Mavis Staples lined up. Let's give a listen.

0: goodness, we're having so much fun. We're running a little late today. Thank you, everybody, for having tuned in to Whiskey Before Breakfast Radio or the Roots Program, wherever you are listening. Our gospel set, Mavis Staples, along with Lucky Peterson on the piano, started us off with Swing Low, Sweet Chariot, then Sonny Treadway. I let him go ahead and play the whole instrumental version of In the Garden on his steel guitar. Then the Soul Stirrers from back in 1965 gave me He's Been a Shelter for Me. And the last thing was a bluegrass gospel project from up in New England. They're no longer together, giving us Everybody Wants to Go to Heaven. I am Mando Richard. Thank you all for having tuned in. I look forward to seeing you again next week on Your Radio. 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

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My name is Jay Malls. We started the show off today with the Irondies. They were a garage rock trio from Clareton, PA. This is their debut single. 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

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So here we go with the double shot of Billy Shaw Ray and the Soul Congress. 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

this one sent me down a rabbit hole. This is a cover of the Arondi 69 by the Arnold Junior High School Choir. This is from their souvenir LP from their 1966 variety show. And the choral director at that time was a guy named George Salovich. And he was in a group called Gene Gene. He went by Gene Salo. And his sister also went by Gene Salo. George was Gene Woody G. And his sister was Gene Woody J. And they were active in the Pittsburgh area from 1964 to 1966. I'm going to play you a song from their, I believe it's their debut single from 1963. It's called Let Me Love You. This was not a huge hit for them, but it was re-recorded 3 years later, 1966, by the Headliners. It was a huge regional hit. It actually had national distribution.

0: with Pink Floyd at that time.
1: So we're going to play you two versions of Let Me Love You. 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

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This one right here is called Star Time. It's produced by C. Scott. It is from Mo Mal Nadon and C. Scott's 2023 full-length instrumental album titled Yinstraducing. We got another C. Scott production coming up after this. I'm going to tell you again about the last two tracks we heard. It was a double shot of the Headliners. Pittsburgh group started with their 1966 hit, Let Me Love You, followed up by a lesser-known single from 1975 called Little Sister. And Let Me Love You is always in rotation Sundays when I spin a golden age, 4 to 7. And you might hear Little Sister this Saturday night at Spirit. Titletown Soul and Funk Party is back this Saturday night. So this next one is from Billy Pilgrim. It's from his 2022 album, Horseshoes and Hand Grenades. It's called Running Man. It features vocals by Jasmine Bailey. It's produced by C. Scott. And a future saxophone by Robbie Edwards, formerly known as Robbie Super Sax Edwards, primarily a guitarist nowadays. We're going to follow that up with the first ever rap out of Pittsburgh on vinyl. Not by a hip-hop crew, but by a punk group. The Cardboards, it's called Bill's Rap. It's from their 1981 album, Greatest Hits, Volume 2. Don't look for Volume 1 because it does not exist. They only made the one album. We're going to follow that up with some new material by Check Your Bucket, No More Okie Doke. We've got a big Fat Tuesday event coming up at Golden Age, Tuesday, February 17th. It's going to be myself spinning records all day. Check Your Bucket's going to kick it off at noon. Request off now. We've got live music from John Gresh Grigri, Paul Constantino's Boilermaker Jazz Band. We're going to kick this set off right here with some Billy Pilgrim. Don't change that dial.

Orchestra featuring Gene Ludwig. Historic Pittsburgh jazz recording. First recording for Gene Ludwig, written by Joe Kennedy III, son of the great Joe Kennedy Jr. 1962, Levere Records. I want to read you a PSA. When it comes to vaping, the truth can get clouded. So let's make it clear, vaping is not safe for youth because vaping can put microscopic particles into your lungs and dangerous things like metals into your body and nicotine, which can harm a person's brain development through their mid-20s. 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So talk to your kids about the risks of vaping, because when you talk, they hear you. A message from the Federal Substance Abuse and Mental Health Services.

musician playing a piano. And then we're going to follow that up with a 1970 interview. Here we go.

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1: Well, why don't you just sit down and feel the piano out and get used to the piano?
0: Well, I never need that.
1: Well,
0: no, I've done nothing. You know, you all know me.
1: Well, I had. When you were a kid, you were first starting out, you were from Pittsburgh.
0: Yeah, Pittsburgh, Pennsylvania.
1: And you were unusual among jazz pianists because you were classically trained.
0: Yes. Well, I was born in and around music. I might use that term because my mother was an organist and my father played cornet. I just wanted to learn piano, but I really wanted to know play trumpet first because it was cornet then that my father had. I wanted to play the cornet, and I had an idea of what I would like to play on that cornet, but it used to hurt me behind my ears. Well, when I learned piano, what I wanted to play on that particular instrument is what I played on piano. So oftentimes they used to call it trumpet style on certain things that I would play.
1: Well, can you show me what the trumpet style was with the right hand?
0: Well, you see, when we were playing with bands at that time, it was

was what we used to play then. Then the bands got so large, and these halls were so big that I was constantly drowned out because we had no amplification. The singers used to use megaphones, of course, the brass and the reed instruments didn't have to worry about being heard. So in order for me to be heard, then I started to use what they call the octaves. And then I can dig and hear me that same thing.

0: was much easier to be heard when they're playing that particular style. So they called it trumpet style, and when I went to Chicago, I ran across a guy named Armstrong, and he was playing what I really wanted to play. That's why we became such close friends, because we had the same idea and same conception of chord structures.
1: Before we get into Louie, when did you first hear jazz?
0: Well, it wasn't called jazz then at that time, Grover. It was called syncopation. That's what they called it then. They had no name of jazz. Jazz didn't start until we got around Chicago. And that started among musicians because it was pertaining to everyday life. And anything that was jazzy was happy.

going to school in Shenley High School, at night, my relatives, they took me to a restaurant once, and downtown. I'd never been downtown as far as being out at late at night. Well, I heard this music, foot tapping upstairs, and I heard this particular type of music. And I said, gee, that's strange, but it sounds good. So I said, what is that up there? They said, oh, it's a nightclub. And they took me upstairs to the club, and he was this little fellow sitting up there. He was a humpback type guy, and he was playing a little tune that was so fascinating to me, till his hands weren't very much larger than mine. And I was a youngster at that time. So he was playing this little thing called

0: thing called Squeeze Me.
1: And it used to be called something else.
0: Yes, it did. Yeah,
1: it had a whole lot of names. But
0: so he was playing that.
1: Before you go on back to this little humpback type of guy, would you right now take Squeeze Me and show us what you did with this tune?
0: Well, later on, and of course, this, as I said before, his hands were small, so were mine at that time, and I had to use that same way of playing. But now it's a little different because my hands are larger.

0: when you went into that kind of left hand, did the bass players and the drummers have trouble following you? And what happened when did you tell them to not play when you were playing a solo?
1: What do you mean, back in those days?
0: Yes.
1: Well, we didn't have any. I had to be my own bass and my own drums. That's where the tents came in handy, you see. Because
0: sure,
1: I played many dances by myself, like you say.

0: see, that's your... See, there's your bass. There's your guitar. That's your guitar. That's your bass.
1: And then you added the trumpet with the right hand.
0: Yeah, see? Well, that's it.
1: Yes, to put the little trumpet in the right hand there.

0: Is that all?
1: No.
0: You just went through the entire history of jazz piano in the last 3 minutes.
2: Oh, my.
3: Okay, that was a 1970 interview with Pittsburgh's own Earl Father Hines. That was conducted by Grover Sales Jr. That's from a 1970 educational LP that was just titled Keyboard. We're going to squeeze a couple more in, a couple more highlights from the Arnold Junior High School Choir's 1966 variety show. This is the Batman theme. Got a nice cover of Supreme's Baby Love coming up after this. It was under the direction of George Salovich, a.k.a. Gene Salo, or Gene and Gene. And I don't want you to go nowhere. We're going to squeeze a couple more rotation bin cuts in. A couple things from the WRCT rotation bin. And up at 1 p.m., we've got Caitlin with Moonrise Kingdom. So don't go anywhere. Thank you for listening. Check me out next week. Same bat time, same bat channel. 12 to 1 p.m., WRCT Pittsburgh. Thank you again.

actually a Billy Eckstine cover. I Want to Talk About You. We hear something from the Pittsburgh Songwriter Circle 2025 compilation. This is Ricky Yamashita, Defy in Silence. What's up, Ricky? I see you in the rotation bin. Here we go, Ricky Yamashita, Defy in Silence.

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